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great Steve Winwood here on 106.7 Light FM, best of the 80s and 90s weekend. He'll be on tour with John Fogerty this summer. And this is a wild story. A meteor traveling at thousands of miles an hour created a loud boom and caused the ground to shake across Massachusetts. NASA confirmed a fireball passed over the state Saturday afternoon, about 75,000 miles an hour. Officials say the meteor released energy equivalent to 300 tons of TNT when it broke apart. NASA says the object fragmented about 40 miles above northeast Massachusetts and southeast.

0: Such a great song from Prince and Sheena Easton here on 106.7 Light FM, best of the 80s and 90s weekend. Well, if you live in New Jersey and you're a pet owner, you're going to love this. New Jersey pet owners may get a tax break. There's proposed legislation that would give up to $900 in tax credits to help dog and cat owners with vet bills and everyday animal-related expenses. Dogs and cats are the only two animals that would qualify under this bill introduced in the Assembly earlier this month. So that's a great thing. You get to love your pet, and you get a little financial help as well, if that passes. We certainly hope so. Jonathan Clark with you. Hope you're having a great weekend. More variety from the 80s and 90s through today. Next here on Light.
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It's the best of yesterday, the biggest songs of today here on 106.7 Light FM. I'm Jonathan Clark. Mark Coppola's got you for the rest of the night. Here's Alex Warren. They say the

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Better variety for your weekend. Michael Jackson's musical biopic is hitting about 850 million worldwide so far. It's closing in on $1 billion. It is an incredible film. And this is Billie Jean from Thriller.

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That's Pank and Try. It's the one that she would be on a bungee cord from the ceiling at Madison Square Garden and dip into the audience as she's singing, and then it would snap right back up. And she'd do that a couple of times. 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

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We're going to have a roadblock announcement at 8 a.m. with Covey and Christine Tuesday morning, let you know who's going to be performing, and then we'll start giving you trips to Vegas with tickets before you can even buy them. Bruno Mars.

0: 106.7 Light FM, Celine Dion. It's all coming back to me now. Nobody won the Powerball last night, so that's climbing to 180 mil tomorrow night. And nobody got that Mega Millions either on Friday. That's about almost a third of $1 billion on Tuesday night.
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Carrie Underwood did her second season as a judge on American Idol, while Luke Bryan and Lionel Richie did their ninth season. When they get to the next season, I wonder who's still going to be there. 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

106.7 Light FM, and here she is. Eventually, she'll be the Queen of Christmas, Mariah Carey, three-time Rock and Roll Hall of Fame nominee, 3 years in a row, and they didn't put her in. It's not right. This is Hero.

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That's Benson Boone. Sorry, I'm here for someone else. This is Madonna and Holiday.

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It's Taylor Swift, Fate of Ophelia. I'm Mark Coppola, and I always say, people can't be toxic. That's an overused word. Chemicals can, though. Britney Spears, this is toxic. Baby, can't you

0: 106.7 Light FM with Britney Spears and Toxic. See, what happens is that there's certain words that get overused after a while. It's cool for a while, and then suddenly, you know, it's been used too much. Like the word toxic. You know, people say, no, you can't hang out with those people in your family. You just can't talk to them anymore. They're just so toxic. Well, yeah, maybe, but not really. I mean, chemicals are toxic, okay? I don't know that people can really be toxic. Another overused word was calling everybody a narcissist. Oh, there's so many narcissists around here at work and everywhere else. They're narcissists. Well, I think that gets overused. And then one that really got overused that should not have been used was calling everybody a sociopath or a psychopath, you know, without any proof. that should be done and terminated.
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I'm Mark Coppola, 106.7 Light FM. 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

0: This is the day that the Lord has made. Let us rejoice and be glad in it. We welcome you to Riverside Church on this glorious Sunday morning at Eastertide. We invite you to download the bulletin if you are not here in person, share the video, and just find the many ways that we can connect in community on this beautiful Sunday morning. As we continue it through our worship this morning, we also invite you to consider the question, how does God, working through what annoys you, challenge the way you interpret hardship on your own faith journey? Now that's the question. Now let us hear and see what we have going on in our life at the community.
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Good morning, Riverside. I'm Jabari St. Louis, and here are this week's announcements. 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Also, the Maranatha Ministry is offering $1,250 scholarships to students who identify as part of the LGBTQ community. The following offered are the John Fisk Robeson Music Scholar Award, the Edgar Richards Scholarship Award, and the Dr. Ronald B. Lonesome Medical Scholarship Award. 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

0: Please stand at the door able, embody your spirit, and join in a responsive call toward you. Taste and see that God is good. We bless the one whose love sustains us all. God hears each cry and every plea. Draw us near, O God, restore all that shall be. From seed to soil, the goodness we proclaim.
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2: Let us pray. Gracious and faithful God, we are truly blessed to be in your presence. Clear the way so that we may receive your Holy Spirit in all the ways it appears today. May our hearts be softened by your love. Let us be filled by your peace, and let joy radiate from our inner being. In the name of your resurrected Son, we pray. Amen.

Good morning, my dear siblings in Christ. Would you mind, just for a moment, settling your bodies and quieting your minds as we prepare to offer our confessions to God? Our time of confession, whether it's here in the church, whether it's in our homes, or maybe even on our jobs, it's a sacred time. It's a time where we shut out the to-do lists, the obligations and the distractions, the worries, and we examine ourselves. Why? Because we're not perfect.

No matter how polished we look and how eloquent we are with words, we are all imperfect beings striving to be better and better each day. And it's through confession that we acknowledge our humanity, our brokenness, and our need for God's forgiveness. When we hear God speaking to us, but we ignore God's call to action because we don't want to be inconvenienced, we need forgiveness. When we have gifts and abilities in us, but we constantly ignore them, even though we know they can help others and bring others closer to Christ, we need forgiveness. For the things we say, sometimes out of frustration, other times out of malice, spite, or maybe even jealousy, we need forgiveness. For the times we've complained about systems or oppression and injustice, but never use our positions of power and privilege to help facilitate change, we need forgiveness. Just for a few moments, think of the ways in our faulty human nature where you may have dropped the ball, may have missed the mark, may have stumbled because of our unwillingness or unforgiveness for one reason or another. Church, let us now, in this quiet time, offer our silent confessions from our heart. My dear church family, confession is between us and God. It is an intimate moment where in all the cosmos, God in God's greatness beyond our understanding listens eagerly to that which comes from our heart as confessions. This pleases God. And in this simple yet powerful act, God grants us forgiveness freely through God's abundant love and grace. The good news is that God loves you more than you can ever know. And God's desire is for us to open our hearts to God each and every day, that we be filled with God's love more and more and be touched by God's amazing grace. We are forgiven. Amen.

0: Our gospel reading is from the Gospel according to Luke, the 6th chapter, beginning with the 18th verse. They had come to hear him and to be healed by their diseases, and those who were troubled with unclean spirits were cured. And everyone in the crowd was trying to touch him, for power came out from him and healed all of them. Blessed are you when you are being people hate you, when you are excluded, revile you, and defame you on account of the Son of Man. Rejoice on that day and leap for joy, for surely your reward is great in heaven, for that is how their ancestors treated the prophets. This is the gospel of Christ.
1: Our Christian New Testament scripture reading begins with the book of Acts, the 16th chapter, beginning with the 16th verse. One day, as we were going to the place of prayer, we met a female slave who had a spirit of divination and brought her owners a great deal of money by fortune telling. While she followed Paul and us, she would cry out, "These men are slaves of the Most High God, who proclaim to you the way of salvation." She kept doing this for many days. But Paul, very much annoyed, turned and said to the spirit, "I order you in the name of Jesus Christ to come out of her." And it came out that very hour. But when her owners saw that their hope of making money was gone, they seized Paul and Silas and dragged them into the marketplace before the authorities. When they had brought them before the magistrates, they said, "These men, these Jews, are disturbing our city and are advocating customs that are not lawful for us, being Romans, to adopt or observe." The crowd joined in attacking them, and the magistrates had stripped them of their clothing and ordered them to be beaten with rods. After they had given them a severe flogging, they threw them into prison and ordered the jailer to keep them securely. Following these instructions, he put them in the innermost cell and fastened their feet in the stocks. About midnight, Paul and Silas were praying and singing hymns to God, and the prisoners were listening to them. Suddenly, there was an earthquake so violent that the foundations of the prison were shaken, and immediately all the doors were opened and everyone's chains were unfastened. When the jailer woke up and saw the prison doors wide open, he drew his sword and was about to kill himself, since he supposed that the prisoners had escaped. But Paul shouted in a loud voice, "Do not harm yourself, for we are all here." The jailer called for lights, and rushing in, he fell down trembling before Paul and Silas. Then he brought them outside and said, "Sirs, what must I do to be saved?" They answered, "Believe in the Lord Jesus, and you will be saved, you and your household." They spoke the word of the Lord to him and to all who were in his house. At the same hour of the night, he took them and washed their wounds. Then he and his entire family were baptized without delay. He brought them up into the house and set food before them. And he and his entire household rejoiced that he had become a believer in God. The word of God for the people of God. Thanks be to God.
2: I would love to invite the young and the young at heart up to the chancel steps so we can talk a little bit about this story for our message for all ages. Come up front, make yourself comfy. And while you are coming up, I would love for my friends in the nave and for my young people to think about the question, what is something that you find really annoying? Think about it, marinate on it, and then I'm going to ask you when you sit up front.
3: How come.
2: All right, I know you're thinking about it, so can someone tell me what's something that they find really annoying? Yes?
4: Well, when my sister really is annoying me.
2: Oh, when she's annoyed, so you get annoyed when someone is annoying, but what is something that maybe happens to you that feels annoying? Yes?
5: When my teacher yells at me for something another person did.
2: Oh, that stinks. I don't like when that happens. Yes?
6: I just don't like when I don't have anything to do.
2: Oh, when you feel bored, that can be annoying. Yes?
7: Hearing something all over again.
2: Oh my gosh. You ever like when a car alarm is going off outside or when someone keeps saying the same thing over and over again? I'll tell you what, one time when I was in third grade, I remember being in the library with my third grade class and I just wanted to read a book. And there was another student who just kept running around and making all of this noise. And I was so annoyed because I just wanted this person to stop making noise because they were saying the same thing over and over again, right, Malaika? So I'm gonna tell you something. In this story today, that's kind of what happens to Paul. He's going into town with his friend Silas, and for a couple days, there's this person following him around who is just yelling and yelling and yelling, and Paul just kind of forces her to stop. And when I first read this story, I was like, that's kind of cool. I wish that I could just make people that I find annoying stop, right? That would be cool, right? If we could just stop the things that were annoying. But the second time I read this story, I have to be honest, I felt a little sad because Paul just made this person stop and didn't ask her what was wrong, didn't talk to her, just kind of forced her to stop talking. Do you think that would make you feel good if no one listened to you when you were saying something?
8: No?
2: Yes, exactly. It would feel bad. And the thing about it is she wasn't hurting anyone, she wasn't lying. In fact, something we know about this person in the story is that she was a slave, which meant that people were probably hurting her, that her voice probably wasn't often one that people listened to. So I have to be honest with you about something. I'm not sure that Paul handled this situation in the way that maybe I would have. Because when I think about what Jesus asks us to do and what Jesus models for us, Jesus always listens to those who don't have a voice and helps people who are stuck get out of places where they are stuck. So I wonder, friends, if we could think of a few ways that next time we're feeling annoyed by maybe someone at our school or by a situation that we feel stuck in, something that we could do instead of just trying to force that situation to stop, how could we be like Jesus and maybe put on some listening ears and act with love? What are some things we could do? Yes. Could someone help? Thank you.
7: That looking, listening to people and not lying.
2: Yeah, we could listen to them. We could stop and pause and say, hey, what's wrong? Yes, Joya.
9: Want to be friends again?
2: Ooh, that's so good. If somebody is saying the same thing over and over again, maybe they're trying to get your attention because they want to be your friend or they want to spend time with you, right? Yes, Alice.
7: You can help people when they're feeling upset.
2: Yeah, you can help people when they're feeling sad. I want to encourage you, friends, if you ever see someone who feels out of control or maybe feels a little stuck, you can always tell a grown-up. But if somebody at your school is annoying you or a sibling is annoying you, you can always stop and pause, take a deep breath, and listen, and invite them to play, invite them into conversation. Does that sound like something we can do this week?
10: Yes.
2: I love it. Can you pray with me before we head upstairs? God, thank you for giving us ears to hear, eyes to see. As we go into this week, help us to notice those who don't have a voice. Help us to be the ones to listen and to invite them into our friend groups. Amen. All right. If there are families with children in the nave, we are headed upstairs for church school. You're welcome to join us to get more information in the narthex. But friends, I want to invite you upstairs at this time. Thank you.

Christ is risen. Christ is risen indeed. Alleluia. So before we begin, I'm going to invite you to take a moment to arrive, to land in your body. There's nothing to fix. There's nothing to resolve. Just arrive in this place now. So as you're willing and able, I invite you to place both of your feet on the floor, to become aware, to notice the pew, or if you're home, the chair, the couch that is supporting your body. Feel it along the backs of your legs, along your back. And notice that in this moment and in this space, something is holding you. Take one slow breath in through your nose and out through your mouth. So there's no need to change anything. Just notice your breathing. And if at any point this morning in the sermon you need to shift, you need to close your eyes, you need to place a hand over your heart, this is just a reminder that you're free to do that. Your body belongs to you. And I'm saying that because it's a tough text this morning. So with our bodies a little more settled, let's pray before we turn to a text that tells a difficult truth. Loving God, your word calls us to justice and mercy. As we hear your word now, may it move us to action, to love our neighbors, and to care for the oppressed. Make your truth known through us, that we may live in the world as your resurrection people. Amen. So as we step into the text this morning, I want us all to remember that there are so many ways to enter in. Generally and historically, we read the Bible from the point of view of the central character, from the viewpoint of the narrator, or from the perspective of the voice that tells us where to look and what to focus on. And in this morning's instance, we are invited to pay attention to Paul and his companion, Silas. They're in town to spread the good news message of Jesus, to share a life-changing word with those who need to know it. And it makes sense that their good and important work would capture our attention and demand our focus. However, I have been disturbed by the news this week. And I'm not sure how closely you've been following, but women are dying. More accurately, men are murdering women. Wives, ex-wives, intimate partners, mothers of their children, and sometimes children too. This is sadly not new, but the number of murders in the last few weeks brings me to the text this morning with a hyper concern for this girl who is enslaved. This girl with the power of divination. This girl whose body is under the control of people who own her. She is nameless. She is property. She is dropped from the story once we learn that she no longer makes a profit for her masters. What do you imagine happened to her?
When she could no longer tell the future, what do you imagine happened to her? Before encountering Paul, this girl probably had some small benefits not afforded to most enslaved people. Maybe her owners dressed her well because she had to be out in public. And maybe they fed her a little more than most. Maybe she looked something like the John Collier image on your bulletin cover. But what do you think she looked like after she lost her power? Life was hard for females in first century Palestine. Life was extra hard for enslaved females. And life was likely near impossible to tolerate if those females had no profitable or protective skill like divination. Did her masters drop her the way the narrative does? Did she disappear? Did they take her nice clothes and good food and leave her on the side of the road somewhere? Did they beat her? Try to force her to do what she used to do? Did they sell her to a passing caravan or keep her and force her into prostitution to make up for the lost money? The traditional historical interpretation of this text says this was a healing. It says Paul set the slave girl free. But free to what? And was Paul really doing her a solid? Was freedom actually on his mind? Because the text records that he very much annoyed, turned and spoke to the spirit inside her. Why was he annoyed? She had been following him and Silas around for many days, and she would cry out, "These men are slaves of the Most High God, who proclaim to you the way of salvation." And Paul was very much annoyed. It has been fascinating in my research watching scholars try to make sense of Paul in this text. It's been as fascinating watching folks try to explain why men keep murdering women. About Paul and Silas, commentators say they enact God's good news by liberating a slave girl. Or, spiritual oppression and human domination are eradicated with a word from Paul. Or, we do not know the whole story of how the ripple effect of her liberation continues for her. And that's true. We have no idea of the ripple effects. But whether they are liberative remains at least partly questionable. Some commentators ignore the girl altogether. She is disposable. I have devoured so many articles about Dr. Serena Fairfax, mother to one daughter and one son, graduate of Duke University, a dentist, much beloved in her community. I didn't know her. I'm confident she was not perfect. I imagine after more than two decades of marriage that there were stories of real hurt and deep pain inside her relationship, but no one should die because of pain and deep hurt. No one is
disposable. According to the Centers for Disease Control, quote, over half of female homicide victims are killed by a current or former male intimate partner. More than half. This violence is a significant public health issue, and yet there were photos circulating on social media this week, sympathetic to Dr. Serena's husband, who allegedly murdered her. One said, former Virginia Lieutenant Governor Justin Fairfax and his wife dead in apparent murder-suicide. Notice the wife, Dr. Serena Fairfax, is without her title and without her name. Too many of these stories dropped her from the narrative, much like the enslaved girl, as if she were disposable. Too many stories focused on the man who was very much annoyed. So annoyed, in fact, that he allegedly shot his wife several times in the basement of their home before running upstairs to shoot himself, all while their children were present in the house. That sounds like a person who saw another person as a possession. That sounds like a person who wanted control of another person. I'm not here to engage in gender wars or stir any pot that suggests it's women against men. However, women are dying. And we are dying at the hands of men who are very much annoyed. Annoyed that we vote. Annoyed that we think. Annoyed that we get pregnant. Annoyed that we aren't having enough babies. Annoyed that we don't take their verbal comments on the street as compliments. Annoyed that we work. Annoyed that we lead. Annoyed that we hire other women. Annoyed that we leave relationships that have become unsafe. In Houston, an 8-month pregnant woman, Ashanti Allen, was murdered by her partner and father of her baby. In Florida, Coral Springs Vice Mayor Nancy Mateer Bowen's life was taken at home by her husband. In California, and my daughter told me this one, 14-year-old Celeste Rivas Hernandez was sexually abused for months. Murdered

0: dismembered, and left to decay in a garbage bag in the car trunk of a well-known 21-year-old singer. 14. My daughter's 15. Two women, the mothers of another man's children, were shot. They will survive. But their seven children and a cousin were all murdered by the father, who then killed himself. He and his wife had been arguing about their separation, and they were due in court this past Monday. This all happened in the last several weeks. Different cities, different backgrounds, different women, same outcome. No one is disposable. Intimate partner violence rarely comes out of the blue. It's a pattern of intimidation, escalation, and control. Too often it gets minimized or ignored until it turns deadly. We call these murders femicide, the killing of women rooted in power, control, and entitlement. It grows in environments where abuse and jokes are excused, where warning signs are downplayed, and where an abuser's image is more protected than a victim's safety. Reverend Dr. Barb Hedges Gettle reminds us that, quote, Paul and Silas are Roman citizens. They are part of the majority culture of the powers that be. This focus on majority males at the expense of a minority female happens over and over again, end quote. It happens in the biblical text. It happens in modern society. A married man says to a young single woman at a gala, hey, you look nice. What are you doing later tonight? The gathered crowd laughs and moves on. But when the young woman later says to another woman she feels uncomfortable, she's told, oh, that's just Paul being Paul. A corporate vice president committed to hiring the best people on her team is accused of turning her 100-year-old workplace into a feminist enclave. But when her male colleague is uncomfortable, she's told, oh, that's just Paul being Paul. A corporate vice president committed to hiring the best people on her team is accused of turning her 100-year-old workplace into a feminist enclave. But when her male colleagues assemble all male or nearly all male teams, no one says a word. A single mom interviewing for a high-profile leadership position is asked by another woman how she intends to do the job since she's a single mom. An interview question that rarely, if ever, is asked of single fathers. This focus on majority males at the expense of a minority female happens over and over again. What if Paul and Silas showed concern for the enslaved girl? What if they tended to her or bought her freedom? What if we reminded the women we know who are considering leaving relationships that the majority of homicides occur between romantic partners? And what if we let them know that staying with partners in the home while separating leaves them vulnerable to physical harm? Maybe they should come and stay with us. Could we tend to our beloveds and to their true liberation? What if we called out the practice of commenting on women's bodies And what if we stopped excusing bad behavior? No one is disposable. No one should feel threatened or intimidated or scared. This morning's text is about Paul and Silas, but it is not only about Paul and Silas. It is also about our sisters, our daughters, our nieces, our friends. The enslaved girl is not a throwaway character in the story of this community finding their way to the God we know and love. May she and her descendants, women everywhere, not be tossed aside in the story of our communities. We don't know what happens to the enslaved girl. The text moves on, as so many stories do. But if we are paying attention, we cannot move on. Because the ones who disappear from the story still matter. Those who are unnamed still matter. Those who are harmed in the name of order or irritation or progress still matter. No one should die because someone was very much annoyed. No one is disposable. Not in scripture, not in our homes, not in our workplaces, not in our schools, not in this faith community. So today,
1: for all the times that you rain on my parade, and all the clubs you get in using my name,
0: not wrap it up with a bow. You think

It's Olivia Dean, Man I Need, 106.7 Light FM. Good morning. We're right in the middle of your weekend. One of the things we're going to start doing tomorrow is celebrating America 250. It's our 250th birthday by the 4th of July. So there'll be a way to win your share of $250,000. $250,000 we're giving away in $2,500 increments to fulfill your bucket list, American trip, whatever it is you want to do.

CeCe Peniston, and finally, Phil Collins getting another induction to the Rock and Roll Hall of Fame going down November 14th, Peacock Theater. We'll have coverage over here. But yeah, he's in there once as Genesis 2010, and he got nominated, and he's getting inducted again this year. This is In the Air tonight.

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Best of the 80s, 90s weekend, and Tina Turner throwing it back to the Private Dancer album, 1984. What's love got to do with it?

Would you cry if you saw me crying? And would you save my soul tonight? Would you tremble?

I just wanna hold you. Oh yeah, I'm in too deep. Have I lost my head?

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2: Oh, thank you so much for the opportunity to talk with you today.
1: The website is bealliance.org. Camp Broadway is the original enrichment program for theater-loving kids, which is the recipient of a special Drama Desk Award for its contribution to the sector. I just gave the briefest of descriptions, Susan. How do you describe it?
2: Well, thank you very much. You know, Camp Broadway started 30 years ago as a way to give kids who love the theater an opportunity to get an inside look at it. And I was one of those kids that loved the theater but had no talent whatsoever. But I wanted to understand that world. And so I started the camp that I would have liked to have gone to when I was a kid. And since then, we've really become an enrichment program that gets kids who love it or who dream of being in it an opportunity to get inside, be taught by professional Broadway people, learn a little bit about all the careers that exist in the theater, and put on a show at the end. And it's not our goal to create new musical theater artists. It's our goal to create musical theater lovers. And for those kids who really want to learn about it, is to give them an understanding as to what that path might look like.
1: Well, I'm glad you bring up the idea of not creating, you know, people that are going to be performers, because only a few people are going to be performers. It's really the tip of the iceberg. There
2: That's
1: are costumers, there's lighting, there's set design, there's building. So talk a little bit about the opportunities they get to interact and learn about those roles.
2: Yeah, I think one of the things that has made the Broadway Education Alliance singular is that many organizations have arts education or arts enrichment as a department. We actually are an organization that has arts education and enrichment at its core. That's our mission. And so what we found is that there are so many kids who don't kick a ball, and they are creative thanks to so many media channels out there that promote creativity in all different forms and fashions, but kids don't know how to get started. So they end up wanting to do what they see. So in every one of our programs, we try to give kids equal exposure to what it might be to be on the stage. But as you say, there's very few people who are going to have that job. But there are wonderful careers all over the industry that are transferable to many other industries, production, stage management, all of the crafts. And so whether it's Camp Broadway or the National High School Musical Theater Awards that we started, or the Roger Reese Awards, or a program that we're now working with Music Theater International, we weave those opportunities of discovery, because once kids have a pathway to seeing what it can look like at the end, they feel more comfortable about exploring their passion. It could be design, it could be production, it could be making stuff, but there's so many creative opportunities in these fields. We just want kids to discover them early.
1: Let me talk a little bit about your background, too, or after I sort of give a little boilerplate. From 2005 to 15, you were the chief marketing officer for the Nederlander organization. Mm-hmm. 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And as you mentioned, you co-founded the National High School Musical Theater Awards, which are the Jimmy Awards. And you mentioned that you were a theater kid.
2: With no talent.
1: With no talent, but clearly, I mean, it's you're still enthused about it. You still want to get involved. When did you realize that there was sort of a disconnect as you got older, I assume, between, you know, seeing those things and finding a path into them?
2: Well, when I was 7 years old, I announced to my parents that I was going to work in the theater. And they were horrified in many ways because they knew I had no talent. And they said, well, what are you going to do? And I said, well, I don't know, but I'm not going to be a performer. So throughout my career, early on, I was able to discover my way onto the business side of the theater. And almost every project I did throughout my career, I found a way to create a kids program that was attached. And as I became more aware of the functionality of how the theater works, I began to discover that in the theater world, every production starts from scratch every time. So I didn't think it was the producer's job to develop audiences. It was sort of an industry mission, right? And I thought that working for a theater owner was an opportunity to create programs that had sustainability and scalability, right? And so when I went to work for the Nederlanders, which is a wonderful organization that has nine theaters in New York and theaters all over the country, I was able to see that with real scale, you could make important contributions. Because the work that we're doing isn't Broadway show marketing. We're trying to stimulate what it takes to build an audience member. And some of those audience members are going to become professionals, right? But there's many programs that help them do that. And so I think it was really early on when I began to discover what is the pathway. And it was hard to find. And I was working in the inside of the theater, and I had the opportunity to see it from 360 degrees, and I couldn't find those pathways. So I thought, well, I'm just going to have to kind of create them. And so that became the sort of recurring theme in my career, that every project I built was a way of connecting the audiences to the art form.
1: And you're very specifically dedicated, it feels like, given what we were even talking about before this conversation, you're very specifically dedicated to young people.
2: Yes, I think because that's where discovery happens, and I fundamentally believe that, engagement in the arts early is a way to tap into understanding of oneself, right? Regardless of what they want to do when they grow up. But young kids, if you can reach them by age 10, by then they're at that age, they're fearless. They can discover anything. They're not afraid to discover new people, new places, or dress up or play somebody else. It's just a door opener. And I think that there's so many things that the theater and the arts, regardless of the art form, has to offer, that if we can tap that creativity early, then a world opens up to those kids.
1: My guest is Susan Lee, the founder of Camp Broadway, Broadway's original enrichment program for theater-loving kids. They've received a special Drama Desk Award for their contribution to the sector. You can find out more at bealliance.org. 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I'm Mina Del Rio. People might actually be familiar with the Camp Broadway Ensemble without knowing it. You have public performances.
2: That's right. So we have a wonderful partnership with the New York Pops, and it's a glorious organization that everyone in New York should support. And many years ago, they gave us an opportunity to perform a number in their annual gala, and kids came from all over the country to participate in it because that dream of going to Carnegie Hall. So since then, for about 18 years now, we have a performance opportunity within the New York Pops annual gala. And kids come from around the world to do that, which is a testament to their brand, to the brand of Carnegie Hall, and to the real hunger that kids have to have professional experiences. And those kids, they audition with us, but those kids have an opportunity to see what it's like from the inside, to be around what it means to be a professional artist.
1: And the Camp Broadway program in July, that's also an audition-based program.
2: Nope,
1: Oh,
2: nope.
1: no, it's
2: For
1: not.
2: camp in the summer, if you love it, it's for kids like me. If you love it and want to learn more about it, we're your peeps. And there again, kids come from all over the country and all over the world to do it. We will have kids from seven or eight countries this year to come. And what we've learned is that for parents around the country, if they have a child that likes the theater, then they've done what they can do in the local market. And those kids, they say, I want to try it. Well, where does a parent give their kids that opportunity to get an inside look to see whether or not they have the stamina. Because in their own hometown, they're probably the talented kid in a group, a small group of talented kids. Well, when you come to New York, you're in a bigger group with a lot of talented kids, and kids are really smart. They see, oh, I get it. I see what stamina it takes. I see that there are other talented kids around. And in fact, we've had so many questions from parents around the country. We even often offer a seminar for parents on how to raise kids that are interested in going into this field. And we bring a collection of experts together because there is no consumer reports when you have a child that wants to do this. So we found that if we could be that safe place where parents or kids could come and ask questions, get information. We're not selling anything other than be a good consumer, right? So we want to be that source of trust where parents can trust it, teachers really like our authority and our methodology, and the kids just love it. And if we can serve that constituent, I think that the industry has an opportunity to really nurture the next generation. And that's really what our core mission is.
1: So Camp Broadway is full for this year, but in future, of course, as you just said, there's no audition component. How do the, you know?
2: So kids can, any family from anywhere can go to campbroadway.com. In fact, we will open enrollment for 2027 right after camp. So right sort of mid to end July. And we already have folks that want to sign up. And as I say, we once you become part of the Camp Broadway family, we then try to find lots of opportunities for kids to engage in a meaningful way.
1: You've been doing this for 30 years. Talk about the alumni.
2: You know, we have so many alumni that New Yorkers may know. Frank DeLella was an alumni of Camp Broadway. Greg Noble, who is an extraordinarily prolific producer, and in fact, one of the youngest producers ever to win a Tony Award. He was an alumni. Ali Stoker, who is just a magical artist. But as many performers that we've had about 50,000 kids over the years come through our camps and our special events and our pre-show workshops, and they're leaders in every field, right? They're doctors and lawyers and accountants and plumbers, and you know, it's our job to make sure that kids are articulate and can communicate, and you know, we try to raise good humans, you know, and we think that giving them an opportunity to meet and play with each other and be creative is a way to create good leaders in the future.
1: And it's a network, I would assume, that stays tight after this everything.
2: That's
1: over.
2: Right.
1: Yeah.
2: That's right. And in fact, as part of our 30th anniversary, we've sort of kickstarted our alumni, and we're finding that so many kids from around the country who've gone to our camps in Las Vegas or Tempe or other places, they come to New York to pursue their dreams and they want to get together. So we're really energized by creating this community of people who just love the theater. And they go to the theater, and sometimes they're in the theater, and they don't even have to be professionals. There are so many wonderful ways around the country in community theater and regional theater where they don't have to come to New York and try their fortunes there. There's so many ways to engage in the arts community around the country.
1: My guest is Susan Lee. She's the founder of the Broadway Education Alliance. You can find out more, including about their Camp Broadway program, which, as she said, will open registration for next summer very soon at beealliance.org. Susan Lee, so nice to meet you, and thank you for being on Get Connected.
2: Oh, it's really a pleasure, and thank you so much for the great work you're doing.
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1: Thanks for listening to Get Connected. For the next few minutes, focused on our 40s. In particular, for women, it's a decade that feels like it should be a high watermark. We should have the marriage we want by 40, kids, a career. There's also the vibe that once you get to your 40s, it's the beginning of a slide downhill. Your desirability, your childbearing life is coming to an end, and maybe that career has peaked. Anyway, that's the tale we've been told. In fact, 40 is full of possibilities. It's a decade of self-discovery and the start of stepping into the life you truly desire. In her book, Being 40, journalist Stacey Lindsay crafts a new narrative to capture the diverse experiences of women entering midlife today in a modern exploration of relationships, careers, and living with and without kids, stepping into our full selves. Stacey Lindsay, thank you for being on Get Connected.
3: I am so happy to be with you. Thanks for having me.
1: Stacey Lindsay is a multimedia journalist, editor, and writer specializing in women's issues and culture. She's interviewed hundreds of public figures and civilians for national outlets, from Maria Shriver's Sunday Paper to Goop. Previously, she was a CBS News affiliate and reporter. Yeah, 40, it's sort of a marker, sort of an intersection that's both real and imagined. You're at an age where you're supposed to know so much, and yet you have probably been distracted from your own life because you have spent most of your life up to this point in service to others.
3: Absolutely. And also it comes so fast, right? If we're lucky to get to 40, for me, I looked around, I thought, no way, I was just 20. How did this happen? But exactly that. I felt I had to have accomplished all these things. I was supposed to have had to check all these boxes. And it was a hard age in that sense because there are so many expectations surrounding it.
1: You also had growing up this interesting story of your mother getting to a certain point in life and deciding to make a real change. Tell me about how, what she did, obviously, and how your thinking process evolved as you got older.
3: It's so fascinating when we look back at our histories, we realize, oh, that really defined me, of course. So my mother left. She was in her late 40s. I had a very wonderful upbringing, but I have to say there was a lot of tension in the house. And that tension came from the unlived life in my mother. She was trying to check all the boxes. She was being a great wife, a great mother, doing all the things. She was very unhappy. And I have to say, my father, unfortunately, was an alcoholic. So there was that added to the tension in the household. And she did make a giant decision to leave. She was in her late 40s. I have had, thankfully, an opportunity to rebuild this gorgeous relationship with her. And I've also had the opportunity to learn from her and almost use her experience as a cautionary tale. And it's taught me that when we don't really listen to the voice inside of us, and when we also live in service to everyone else, which is what women do, there are consequences. It can be really hard. There are consequences. And I think the incredible thing that my generation, women in their 40s right now, are learning from previous generations is we actually have more space today to listen. It's a hard thing. Sometimes it's a very privileged thing, but we have more space to do it because previous generations actually didn't. And I think that's part of the conversation that's changing and evolving. And I'm so excited to see. And I thank my mother for what I learned from her journey.
1: It's a very interesting time. Younger women, because of a lot of reasons, are thinking about menopause. They're thinking about having kids or not having kids, all these things that we never thought of or didn't occur to our parents for sure. We often don't even know what we need or what we want for ourselves by the time we're 40. We know we need to be kinder to ourselves, but we still don't act that way. And figuring out what someone wants, that's actually been the hardest part for you.
3: Yes. Yes, that is the essential question and the hardest question to answer. What do I want? A reframe that has helped me and that I discovered in reporting the book is, how do I want to feel? Because so much of these things that we live, that we experience, that we try to satisfy, you name it, when we really get down to it, we're all seeking to feel safe. We're all seeking to feel alive. We're all seeking to feel vibrant. And when we kind of reframe it that way and think, how do I want to feel? That can help us answer that question. What do I want? It certainly helped me. Again, it's still hard, but it has helped me.
1: My guest is Stacey Lindsay. She's a multimedia journalist, editor, and writer with the new book, Being 40, The Decade of Letting Go and Embracing Who We Are. You're listening to Get Connected on 106.7 Light FM. I'm Nina Del Rio. So I want to talk about one of those big questions, the why don't you have kids question. It is something that is really difficult for some women. Others, they just have no problem talking about it at all. They can laugh it off, whatever it is. How did you feel about it? And what did you learn from other women about that question?
3: That is such a question. Why don't you have kids? Do you want kids? Do you think you'll have kids? One of the reasons of many that it can be so crushing and hard is it seems to require a very binary answer, a yes or no. And the question of children, having and not having children, is so multifaceted and so deeply personal. And I love that we're talking about it more. But one of the things that we need to break open is it doesn't warrant a yes or no question. It's a million things for a woman. Also, we don't need to justify why we do or do not have children. That's the other thing. Talk about being in service to society and in service to everyone else. For so long, when that question was asked of me, which was countless times, I didn't want to make somebody feel uncomfortable. Because honestly, I wanted to say, well, do you have 20 hours for me to explain to you my feelings about children? And I am a woman who chose not to have children. There are so many women out there who don't have children, and that's not because of choice, too. We have to carry all these truths. And again, that's part of this conversation that's evolving is that more women are actually not having children. And we actually are realizing that womanhood is whole and full, whether we have children or not, or how we mother in the different capacities. And we don't have to justify where we stand in relevance to motherhood. We are whole, we are modern women, no matter whether we have children or not. And so I love this question, and it still gets me so emotional when I think about how many times I've been asked it and for how long, again, I felt like I had to justify, oh no, I'm a whole woman and I don't have kids, but still, I'm worthy. I don't want to have to do that anymore. And I don't want any woman to feel that she has to justify that.
4: There's also the marriage question. Marriage is really interesting because since you've been a child, it's the thing you're supposed to most want most of all. Weddings are our Oscars. It's our one big debut, right? And if we don't get there by 40, there's something wrong with us. As you point out in the book, though, among the many divorces in the US, 70% of them are initiated by women. Every relationship is unique, but what does that suggest to you?
3: It suggests that we are really looking within and declaring ourselves. It suggests that we're seeing we can change, we can evolve, we can enter marriages, we can leave marriages. And again, we are whole women, no matter what that means and no matter what we decide. It suggests that the plane of existence for women today is changing. Again, more women are single today. More women are exiting marriages. More women are waiting to get married for the first time later in life. And this correlates also with children, too. More women do not have children, and more women are waiting longer to have children for the first time. It's all evolving. So those stories that were ingrained in us from day one, you get married, you get the wedding, you get the house with the perfect fence, you have the kids, those are stories. They're beautiful things. But they don't all need to match up in a certain way to make an amazing life. Everyone's life is eclectic and different. And I'm so excited that nowadays we're starting to actually realize that. We've always, I think, had this yearning as women to go down our own paths, but it just was not, again, talked about as much. But nowadays, thankfully, we are starting to talk about it.
4: There's also, as you write about people discovering themselves, getting to 40 something, includes discovering the sex life you want. For so many of the women you spoke with, 40s, the 40s is when it got good or gets good.
3: That was my story, of course. I could never speak up. I mean, that was the other thing. Talk about being in service to everyone else, right? Talk about looking at that or facing that question, what do I want? I didn't even consider that when it came to being intimate with somebody else. I didn't even really know my body that well or what gave me pleasure. And so that also is part of how do I want to feel? And when it comes to being intimate with a person or several people, whatever somebody chooses, it starts with yourself, of course. It starts with how do I want to feel in this experience? And I think that is fascinating with so many of the women I talk to in their 40s. Not only were they finding themselves in the bedroom, and again, myself included, but they were discovering that they wanted something different too. And for a lot of women, that meant they didn't want to be doing intimacy in relationships in the way they always had been doing them. They wanted to mix it up, they wanted to change it. And for some women, that meant they wanted to be alone too. They didn't want to be sexual or in partnership with somebody. So again, this all aligns with there is no one right way. But sexuality is so fascinating because it's not just about sex, too. It's about what do we want in our lives? How do we want to declare ourselves? And when we speak up in the bedroom and in intimate situations, that's really parallel to how we speak up in the rest of our lives.
4: Let's talk about our careers. The changes we make don't have to be huge swings, but I wonder if you could talk to me about someone who made one, Claudette Monica Powell. At 46, she became a nun.
3: Sister Monica is the most incredible person, and she's such an inspiring story. She had a lot of unlived life inside of her, and her book, A Change of Habit, talks about her whole journey, right? She was doing all the things that looked incredible from the outside, and they were incredible. She was hustling into this amazing career in LA. She married a man. She had an incredible world of friendship. Inside, she was not settled. She was not aligned with her soul. She always yearned to be a nun. And she made that radical decision in her 40s to do that. And again, that is from one end of the spectrum to the other. You know, the spectrum is vast and really endless, but that is a massive change. Talk about somebody who declared herself, but she did. After doing all those things that looked amazing on the outside, she finally listened to herself and said to herself, I want this that's inside me, this yearning. It may not make sense to anybody else, but it made sense to her. And she followed that and she found this whole new life that really aligns with her soul. Her story is so inspiring. And I was so honored to include her in the book.
4: You talk about operating from a position of fear in our careers a lot. We can't all be CEOs, but can you talk about wasting time working in, you know, from fear rather than strength?
3: And that makes sense because at the end of the day, we work to make money. And the majority of us have to work, right? We literally have to work to put food on our tables, and life is so hard. So it makes sense that we're operating out of fear because that is fueled by the culture of capitalism. We know that. At the same time, we have this very progressive story that's been going on about follow your passion, follow your dreams. I think that there's a lot of merit to that, and that's fantastic. But sometimes it doesn't underscore the truth that, again, we all have to work. And for some people, following your passion and your dreams isn't going to cut it. It's not going to pay the bills. And so where can we allow ourselves within the context of work to follow our passions, to listen to that burning creativity inside of us, which I have found really comes alive for women in their 40s, in their 50s and beyond? How can we honor that while also facing the reality that we have to work? And I have found in my research and in my own lived experience, a lot of that comes to putting boundaries around in my work world as much as I can too, to then open up more time within work and outside of work to honor my creativity. It looks different for every woman, but it's a fascinating case study because, again, you bring up fear. We're operating in this fear-based way because we want to do all the right things, because we want to make money and take care of ourselves. And at the same time, so that creativity tends to atrophy inside of us. So I really do feel there's ways we can honor it, unlock it, talk about it more, and also take care of ourselves.
4: I want to ask one more question about looks, because that's a huge part of turning 40. Doesn't matter why it happens. Menopause, we didn't use sunscreen. We start looking our age, right? Can you talk about, instead of thinking about how we look, the ritual of taking care of ourselves?
3: Beauty feels like something that we have to perform, that we have to earn, and that we have to keep up. And that is so cruel. We all know that there are these beauty ideals around us, right? And they are very sexist, and they're ableist, and they're racist, and they really become this almost brick wall against which we break ourselves. And I realized too that they shame us into thinking we always do something wrong, right? You bring up sunscreen. And yeah, sunscreen is really essential, but still, I don't want to think that my face is changing because I did something wrong or I didn't do something, right? So it's this reframe of, first of all, beauty is something that doesn't have to be earned. It doesn't have to be performed. It's inside every single one of us. It is a feeling. It's a unique personal vital feeling that we're all worthy of. And I realize that so much of these rituals that we do, we need to reframe them so they work for us, for in the sense of how do they make us feel? Do they make me feel beautiful? Is it something I'm doing that I feel like I have to be doing? Or is it something I'm doing because it really does make me feel like I'm taking care of my body? Because we want to have pride in our bodies. We want to feel good. Everybody wants to feel and look beautiful, but it's different for every woman. So what are the things that we can do individually that unlock that, that make us feel good? And I have found for myself, I don't want to do a 15-step skincare routine, or I don't want to do certain makeup tips, or I don't want to dress a certain way. I want to do the rituals and use the products that make me feel really good. And that can be very different for my friend and her friend. So it's that individual approach that I think can be really, really helpful. And one last thing on that too, of course, there's so many ageist ideas around how you should kind of freeze yourself so you look 30 at 50. And That's coming from fear a lot too. And I have a lot of compassion. I think we all face that. But at the root of it, what I feel we all really want when we're kind of searching for beauty against that ageist idea is we all want to feel alive. We all want to feel this sense of vitality. And I think it's in a matter of how do we surround ourselves? What positions do we put ourselves in? And what are the people that we surround ourselves with that can make us feel most vibrant?
4: There is so much more in the book, Being 40, The Decade of Letting Go and Embracing Who We Are by Stacey Lindsey. Thank you for being on Get Connected.
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22: Ebglyss, lebrikizumab, LBKZ, a 250 milligram per 2 milliliter injection, is a prescription medicine used to treat adults and children 12 years of age and older who weigh at least 88 pounds or 40 kilograms with moderate to severe eczema, also called atopic dermatitis, that is not well controlled with prescription therapies used on the skin or topicals, or who cannot use topical therapies. 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

0: 106.7 with Taylor on a Sunday morning, May 31st. Good to be with you. I'm Nina Del Rio. Should be a little warmer in the city today and a beautiful day for so much going on as usual. Couple of the big things. The Israel Day Parade is today, 5th Avenue, 62nd to 74th. That's 11:30 to 4. And then there is sailing. They do this every spring. It's very cool. This world-class catamaran racing in New York Harbor. It's the New York Sail Grand Prix. The best free views you could pay. But the best free views are at Battery Park, Governor's Island, and the Brooklyn Waterfront. It's cool this morning. Should warm up. Welcome to Sunday. 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

0: 97, the best of the 80s and 90s weekend. Hope you're having a good one. And maybe you also missed the giant boom yesterday. We're a little south of where it actually happened, but there's plenty of video yesterday of dogs barking and garage doors shaking and people being shocked straight on the street because of this giant crash in the sky. And the world being what it is, people were understandably a little bit freaked out. Turns out that boom was from outer space. It was a sonic boom. According to the American Meteor Society, a 3-foot-wide meteor entered the atmosphere near the Massachusetts-New Hampshire border. It likely burned up and didn't land anywhere, so all we got was the sound. And that's plenty.
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Good afternoon. Jack Cradiville, best of the 80s and 90s. Was he concerned about the follow-up to Thriller? Oh, yes, he was. Michael Jackson even caused a rift between him and his longtime producer, Quincy Jones. Michael taking over most of the chores. Who's bad?

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Good afternoon, this is Jack Cradiville. Yes, AI and robots are taking over, especially in the woods in Japan. We'll explain coming up in about 1:40. You're stinging the

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They've got tickets to The Last Ship with Sting. Also after 8, just in time on Broadway, here's Madonna.

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Coming up Tuesday morning, 8 o'clock, all the details. Here's Katrina and the Waves.

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To pinch myself, Meghan Markle used one of her songs, Forever Your Girl, in an anniversary post for Prince Harry. 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

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Most pet owners know that, well, dogs recognize words when we're talking to them. Which words do they recognize the most? 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

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Jack Cradiville, thank you for making us a part of your weekend. New album, Indeed, is going to drop July 3rd for Madonna. 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

A best of the 80s and 90s weekend, 106.7 Light FM, this is Jack Cradiville. Well, George Merrill and Shannon Rubicam were a romantic couple. Actually, they were a group called Boy Meets Girl back in the 80s. And they wrote a song that they thought would go great for Janet Jackson, her Control album. They passed on it. But then Clyde Griffin says, hey, you know what? I've got this new artist, Whitney Houston. She might like it. Here it is. How Will I Know? Light FM.

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You have dinner reservations for tonight? Well, that's great, but you might want to cancel them. I'll explain why. 10 minutes. Is the Cutting Crew.

0: You may want to skip on those dinner reservations tonight. 106.7 Light FM. This is Jack Cradiville. Apparently, Sunday is the day most chefs say you should steer clear of restaurants. Typical fine dining. That's the day when the best staff are taking the day off and the ingredients have been around for a little bit. Don't go for the marinated anything. 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

So some exciting news for Sarah Bareilles fans. Apparently she has been teasing new music, possibly a new album. 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

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This is Jack Cradiville. Cubby and Christine will be back tomorrow morning. Let's see. I'm going to look through their stuff. 7:25 to get the last ship with Sting. That's at the Metropolitan Opera. Then just after 8 o'clock, Just in Time on Broadway. And then, of course, $250,000 to see the USA 250th birthday.

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This is Jack Cradiville. Not only was this Madonna's very first hit, she says, still her favorite. Plays it most in performances. Well, it was the big break. Here's Madonna, Holidays.

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This Jack Cradiville. It's the best of the 80s and 90s weekend. And, you know, a lot of times on Monday we try to start that big diet, right? Does that mean giving up alcohol entirely? Possibly no. Details in 10 minutes.

0: 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Yeah. Black Street Productions. We out, we out. Ride. We out, we out.
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If you were like me thinking, what is opalite? What color is that? Well, it's a white or cloudy color, normal light, shimmering blue when the light passes through. There you go. It's the best of the 80s and 90s weekend. 106.7 Light FM. Michael Jackson. And they have enough footage, by the way, to make another part of the movie of Michael. We'll see. Maybe another year or so. Here he is. Don't Stop Till You Get Enough on Light FM.

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I'm Dan Blackman. Thanks for being here on 106.7 Light FM. Remember her wrestling days back in the 80s? Yeah, Cyndi Lauper. Those girls just want to have fun. Come on.

You having a barbecue tonight? You're definitely going to have one or two at least this season. Did you know that millions of Americans are getting food poisoning this time of year? Why? I'll tell you in a little over 10 minutes. 106.7 Light FM, Dan Blackman with Journey, best of the 80s and 90s weekend. Just a

You have some great memories of 1994? Yeah. What were you doing? Hopefully listening to this album, Crazy, Sexy, Cool. It's TLC. The song is Waterfalls. On this best of the 80s and 90s weekend, it's all for you.

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It's a best of the 80s and 90s weekend. Who do you think influenced George Michael? Maybe you'd guess Elton John, Aretha Franklin. Are you ready for this? David Cassidy, yeah, of the Partridge Family. George Michael saw footage of him when Cassidy first had his first trip to England. He said, I want to be a pop star just like him. 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

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It's the best of the 80s and 90s weekend. Dan Blackman with Joan Jett, the Blackhearts. 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